You can hear the hammer blows in that music. That was John Henry, the finale from Carlos Simon's Folklore Symphony. We heard the National Symphony Orchestra in that recording. More from Carlos Simon just ahead. From APM, American Public Media, this is Performance Today. I'm Valerie Kaler, glad to have you along for today's musical adventures and discoveries. It came to be called the Great Migration. From the late 19-teens through about 1970, about 6 million African Americans left the rural South. They were seeking safety from Jim Crow laws and hoping for the economic opportunities promised in the industrial cities of the North. In 2010, Isabel Wilkerson wrote a groundbreaking and very moving book called The Warmth of Other Suns. It follows the Great Migration and weaves together personal stories of three individuals. Wilkerson chronicles the realities African Americans faced when they arrived in northern cities, the hardships and racism they endured. Composer Carlos Simon was inspired by Wilkerson's book, and in 2020, he wrote a piece capturing the feelings of those three people profiled in The Warmth of Other Suns. Simon wanted to express the duality of wanting to find rest, yet never being able to call a place home. Let's hear Simon's quartet from a concert in Skaneateles, New York. The Ivalas Quartet is playing Warmth from Other Suns by Carlos Simon.

Warmth from Other Suns by composer Carlos Simon. Music inspired by Isabel Wilkerson's nonfiction book, The Warmth of Other Suns, the epic story of America's great migration. The Ivolas Quartet gave that concert during the Skinny Atlas Festival in Skinny Atlas, New York. Composer Carlos Simon said he wanted to evoke the experience of African Americans during the Great Migration in that piece. In his words, Warmth from Other Suns is a terrifying expression of the duality of wanting to find rest, yet never being able to call a place home. In a moment, Alexander Glazunov liked his music the same way I like my vanilla ice cream, old-fashioned. 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

Let's take a moment to talk about blue jeans. For the first several decades of their existence, the denim was dark, it was rigid, the legs were straight, and then in subsequent years, the legs were flared, and then way flared, bell-bottoms, and then tight and acid-washed, and then all over baggy, and then skinny, rinse, repeat. These days, it's kind of a free-for-all. Mom jeans, dad jeans, low-rise, high-rise. And all along the way, there have been people who did not buy into the latest trend, or any trend. Maybe the cool kids curl a sneer at out-of-fashion jeans, but there's a certain kind of person who finds what works for them, what fits them, and they just don't care what the cool kids say. Alexander Glazunov was that kind of person. At the beginning of the 20th century, musical trends were evolving fairly quickly. Stravinsky exploded our idea of rhythm and meter. Schoenberg stopped caring about tonality. But here's Alex G. happily rocking his bell-bottoms into the skinny jeans era. He wrote this saxophone quartet in 1932, blissfully making no attempt to be modern, happy to write something lush and romantic. The Cirrus Quartet played it last fall at Dendrinos Chapel and Recital Hall in Interlochen, Michigan.

In 1932, Russian composer Alexander Glazunov was living in Paris when he wrote his saxophone quartet. In a post-Stravinsky era, it was old-fashioned. He was old-fashioned. That was the kind of music Glazunov felt good about writing. Nothing revolutionary, just beautiful melodies, sumptuous harmonies, and a slight French accent, thanks to the saxophone. We heard the Cyrus Quartet play that piece by Alexander Glazunov in Dendrinos Chapel and Recital Hall. Thanks to Interlochen Presents for sharing it with us. In a moment, cognitive dissonance and making beauty in ugly times. 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

When the world around us feels like it's falling apart, what is the role of art? At times, it might seem like an impossible uphill battle to confront despair with relatively small acts of beauty. But I want to believe, I have to believe, that it makes a difference. Soprano Catherine Dane recently wrote an essay reflecting on her role as an artist in a world full of tragedy. The cognitive dissonance of making art and creating beauty during ugly times, and acknowledging that music may not keep despots out of the seats of power, but art can still give us courage. Dane said, quote, "I'm saying this to remind myself, and you too, if you need reminding. Sometimes I felt so low that I've forgotten it, forgotten how my body and soul can be shaken awake by a voice, image, shaft of light, something beautiful or troubling or fierce, an articulation of someone's individual soul that I discover I share. Art isn't only for escape, although we need that too. It can help us articulate and understand our collective humanity." That's from an essay written by soprano Catherine Dane. You can find the whole piece on her website. Let's hear Catherine Dane now in concert, joined by the ensemble A Far Cry. She's singing a song by Clara Schumann called Beim Abschied, On Departing.

Weim Abschied, On Departing, a song by Clara Schumann, arranged by Raphael Popper Kaiser. Soprano Catherine Dane was the soloist, alongside the ensemble A Far Cry. They gave that concert at Jordan Hall in Boston, Massachusetts. And just a note about the text of that song, Clara Schumann was close friends with a woman named Frederica Serra, who was a poet and a patron of the arts. The Schumanns frequently vacationed at Serra's castle, and Robert Schumann dedicated several works to her. During a holiday visit in 1846, Clara Schumann set two of Serra's poems to music, including the one we just heard, Weim Abschied.

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Composer Brian Raphael Nabors says, "The universe seems to have this natural rhythm to it. It's as if everything we're aware of and unaware of is being held together by a mysterious, resolute force." Nabors feels this rhythm as a pulse, feels it in a busy city, a lively forest, an endless ocean. From APM, American Public Media, this is Performance Today. I'm Valerie Kaler. Nabors says this music began to grow as he thought about life, the rhythm of routines, but also the bigger cycles of the natural world and how we're all so deeply connected to everything else. Pulse by Brian Nabors, ahead this hour. In the early 1900s, Scott Joplin was the king of ragtime, selling millions of copies of his sheet music. But when ragtime fell out of favor, so did he. And when he died in 1917, he was struggling financially and mostly forgotten. That is, until the 1970s, when a movie called The Sting introduced ragtime to a whole new generation. Here's a Joplin tune from 1907, The Gladiolus Rag, played by pianist Benjamin Loeb.

Pianist Benjamin Loeb with the Gladiolus Rag by Scott Joplin. From APM, American Public Media, this is Performance Today. I'm Valerie Kaler. Glad to have you along for today's musical adventures and discoveries. On the way this hour, When You Know, the Instrument Edition, and dance music from 1919. Let's hear a piece now written by American composer Brian Nabors in 2019. Brian Raphael Nabors was inspired by the natural rhythms of the universe when he wrote this next piece. He felt as though everything was connected through a unified harmony and pulse, from the rhythms of the city to the heartbeat of the wildest natural landscape. There are a few musical episodes within Nabors' piece that are meant to symbolize different life scenarios, and it's up to the listener to decide what exactly those scenarios are. See if these rhythmic pulses spark any ideas in your mind. It's called Pulse by Brian Nabors.

Music meant to evoke the rhythms of nature, an unwavering pulse that unites us all. A piece called Pulse by composer Brian Nabors. Jonathan McPhee led the Lexington Symphony, a concert in Cary Memorial Hall in their hometown of Lexington, Massachusetts. Composer Brian Nabors was thinking of the rhythm of the universe when he wrote that music. What does that even mean? Well, he says he wanted to leave that up to each listener. I'd love to hear if those rhythmic pulses sparked any ideas in your mind. Write to us by clicking the contact button on the PT page at yourclassical.org. In a moment, in defense of dancing.

Do you get sidetracked easily? Like you pick up your phone to set an alarm for tomorrow morning, and then before you know it, an hour has gone by because you've been smashing the love button on 7,000 pictures of cats in sunbeams. And then you completely forgot about setting the alarm? No, just me. I had something similar happen as I was poking around the internet looking for information about Spanish pianist Josu de Solaún. I found his blog. He is passionate about music, how it's taught and talked about, how it's played, and how it's critiqued. He says that so much of classical music training is about what he calls bodily deactivation. Young musicians, he says, are taught to master the instrument but not to inhabit it, to control the gesture but not to let the gesture think. The body has been separated from meaning. He says that music cannot exist without embodiment, and he points to the truth of singing and dancing. Music was born, he says, with the body in motion, walking, turning, stamping the ground, celebrating, lamenting. He says a musician is a responsible one when they respond, when they answer, when they don't hide, when they don't sift their lived experience through someone else's filter. Whether or not you agree with his thesis, pianist Josu de Solaún absolutely embodies the music we're about to hear, which, by the way, is full of dance. You hear the sounds of flamenco, guitar licks, and the stomping and clapping translated to piano, evocations of Andalusian dance, and even some hints of courtly dances from the Baroque. Fantasía Baetica by Manuel de Falla, played by Josu de Solaún in concert in Madrid, Spain.

Baetica was what the Romans called Andalusia, the southernmost part of Spain. Manuel de Falla's Fantasía Baetica is a portrait of Spain, from the sounds of crisp flamenco guitar to the sultrier, slinkier, slower dancing of a humid evening, all rhythm and color. We heard it played by Spanish pianist Josu de Solaun in Madrid, Spain. In a moment, becoming a flutist by sheer

0: When Brandon Patrick George was in elementary school, he wasn't very interested in sports, didn't have many hobbies, and then he developed a strong curiosity about the flute. He told our friends at New Classical Tracks about that deep attraction.
1: I saw it hanging in a pawn shop window, and I just thought it was the most beautiful thing. So it was a very visual thing, but I always identified with the sound of the flute in cartoons and in movies, and I just had to play it.
0: Brandon Patrick George went to fourth grade band auditions with his heart set on playing the flute. But until that moment, he'd never actually picked one up and tried to make a sound. And in the pressure of the moment, even with the band teacher's help, he didn't make a sound at all. He walked away empty-handed and disappointed. For a year, little Brandon walked to school every day trying to copy how his band director told him to shape his mouth to get a sound. And on the day of auditions in fifth grade, he made the sound immediately and was allowed to join the band. Even as a professional flutist, Brandon Patrick George still works on his embouchure every single day. That's the correct shape of the mouth to get the most beautiful sound on the flute. Let's hear from a concert he gave for the San Antonio Chamber Music Society. Brandon Patrick George is the flutist. He's joined by Mahan Esfahani on harpsichord, a sonata in B minor for flute and harpsichord by Johann Sebastian Bach.

Sonata in B minor for flute and harpsichord by J.S. Bach. Brandon Patrick George played the flute. Mahan Esfahani was on the harpsichord. They gave that concert at Shepherd King Lutheran Church in San Antonio, Texas, for the San Antonio Chamber Music Society. Mahan Esfahani was born in Iran in 1984. And when he was 16, he needed a harpsichord to play. So he and his dad built one out of a kit in their garage. He said, quote, "When you hear something that you're fundamentally attracted to, nothing can stop you from getting your hands on it." Sounds a bit like Brandon Patrick George and the flute. Mahan Esfahani is now a leading scholar and performer of harpsichord music, playing concerts around the world. 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

Hello there, and welcome to Exploring Music. It's Bill McLaughlin here. We're having so much fun listening to Beethoven sonatas this week, the suggestion of my friend Tim Page. And we are concentrating on the wonderful recordings made between 1932 and 1938, if you can believe it, by the great Austrian pianist Arthur Schnabel. It was Schnabel who was the first person ever to record all 32 Beethoven sonatas, and they have fairly recently been reissued. They sound fantastic. That's what we're listening to. In yesterday's show, we wound up with a very stormy piece of music, the Appassionata Sonata, F minor sonata. And if you add up all of these early minor key sonatas of Beethoven, the early Opus 10, then Pathetique, Moonlight, Appassionata, you get a picture of a composer who can barely contain his fury and his rage. He's almost like King Lear before his time. But we're going to start in a very different emotional place today. Beautiful F-sharp major music marked Adagio Cantabile singing. The interesting thing is that the sonata in F-sharp major is also dedicated to the Contessa Teresa von Brunswick, who was the dedicatee of the Appassionata Sonata. Now, Teresa von Brunswick was Beethoven's great friend, his supporter, but also his pupil. I wonder if she could play Appassionata. So maybe he made her this F-sharp major sonata as something that she could wrap her hands around. There's a four-measure slow introduction marked Adagio Cantabile. It's very graceful music. And even the opening theme, the Allegro, Allegro Monotropo, is also graceful and not too fast. You'll see. Here's the first movement of the sonata in F-sharp major, Opus 78. Arthur Schnabel is the performer.

It's charming, isn't it? It doesn't mean to be much more than charming. It doesn't have to be. It's Beethoven, for heaven's sake, the Sonata number 24 in F-sharp major, the opening movement. The sonata is nicknamed A Therese, for Therese von Brunswick, Beethoven's friend and sponsor. That was Arthur Schnabel playing. That's music from 1809, and we're moving just 1 year later, 1810, to hear a sonata which is dedicated to the Archduke Rudolf, who had been Beethoven's pupil since around the 1803 or 4. Archduke Rudolf was all of about 13, 14 years old when he started to take lessons with Beethoven. They became very great friends. He was a wonderful supporter of Beethoven, and Beethoven dedicated some of his greatest music for Archduke Rudolf. There's a kind of story involved here. 1809 was when he was thinking about this piece. Napoleon was marching on Vienna, and the Habsburgs had to leave. They had to get out of town. So this sonata bears a title. It's called, usually in French, Les Adieux. In Germany, it's called by its German name, Das Lebewohl. Lebewohl means fare thee well. And you actually hear it in the very beginning. Beethoven writes those words in the score. Lebewohl. You hear it like this. Goes to the minor, doesn't it? He's sad. Fare thee well. Beethoven is bidding adieu to his friend, the Archduke. Now, in breaking tradition for the rest of this week, I'm going to use a recording not by Arthur Schnabel, but by an old friend of mine named Richard Good, marvelous American-born pianist. And the reason is, one time when Richard was playing this to me, he told me the story he imagined about what's going on in the sonata. He said, as the Archduke is departing from Vienna, Richard Good imagined him in his carriage bumping across the cobblestones of the streets. Now, there's a kind of a bass line that Beethoven writes that accompanies a melody. The melody is sort of simple. Yeah, that is pretty simple. But here's the bass line. Yeah, it's pretty normal. That could accompany almost anything. It could actually be the accompaniment of a kind of cowboy song, for heaven's sakes. But not when Richard Good plays it. He plays it very fast, for one thing, and he makes a little accent, a little sting on the top note. It's E flat, B flat, G. Cobblestones. It's enough to put a smile on your face. Here's Richard Good to play the first movement of the sonata in E-flat, Les Adieux, composed for the departing Archduke Rudolf. Remember, Lebewohl? You'll hear it right away.

The first movement of the sonata, known as Les Adieux or Les Bravos, Fare Thee Well, sonata in E-flat major of Beethoven, composed for his friend and sponsor, the Archduke Rudolf. Happily for the Viennese, Napoleon moved into Vienna, made himself quite at home, really enjoyed the city, but did not destroy it, and then moved on to other fields of triumph, or not, like Moscow, Waterloo. Those names come up. Anyway, it wasn't too long before Archduke Rudolf returned, and Beethoven greets him with music that's almost shouting for joy. Here's the finale of the sonata called Les Adieux. This is the return.

Welcome Home, the finale of the sonata in E-flat major called Les Adieux, sonata number 26, opus 81. That was Richard Good playing the piano. And now we'll go back to Arthur Schnabel to hear a rather smallish piece that doesn't get played so much, but I love it. It's a three-movement sonata, which takes about 10 minutes to play total. It has the nickname The Cuckoo, and it's one that amateur pianists can generally play a little bit. Three movements, Presto a la Tedesca, which is a German dance, and Andante and Vivace. So here's the piano sonata number 25 in G major, opus 79. Once again, our pianist is Arthur Schnabel.

I love that. That's pretty much a Haydn gypsy rondo. Franz Joseph Haydn had been Beethoven's teacher when he was a young man, and that was the sort of music in which Haydn delighted. He wrote rondos like that in his symphonies, in his concerti, in his piano music. But I don't think Haydn could have played that piano part. Beethoven was always a much better pianist than his teacher. That's the sonata called The Cuckoo, Opus 79 in G major. It's number 25. That was Arthur Schnabel playing. You're tuned into Exploring Music, and we're getting down toward the end of a very interesting week. Listen to these wonderful recordings by the great Austrian pianist Arthur Schnabel. All these recordings made 1932 to 38, and they are available, and they sound terrific. Drop us a line and let us know how you've been enjoying this week, and tell us about your favorite Beethoven sonatas. You can write to us via our website, exploringmusic.org. We're coming down toward the end of Beethoven's life. And I suppose I should point out that in 1818, Beethoven was only 47 years old. He died when he was 56. Hard to remember that. We think of him as such an Old Testament prophet sort of figure. He wasn't very old when he died. And he wasn't very old when he wrote this piece, which some people call the Mount Everest of Beethoven sonatas. And he himself called it Hammer Klavier. It's an enormous challenge for the performer and audience alike. Let's do it in segments. Let's hear the first movement now from the Sonata number 29 in B-flat major. Hammer Klavier opens with a tremendous fanfare in B-flat major. Here is Arthur Schnabel.

I don't play that sonata. There's no way I could learn to play that. That's the realm of supermen, people like Arthur Schnabel. One of the challenges, I think, is that when you get to the end of it, you're tired, physically tired. This Hammerklavier is the better part of 50 minutes long. It's almost as long as the Eroica Symphony. And we don't have 50 minutes left in this program, so we're going to go to the finale, which is actually in two parts. There's a short introduction marked Largo, very slow tempo. And it's actually not really written in real time. It's only about 2 measures long, the way it's printed out. It feels as if we're listening to Beethoven through the wall of an apartment, and you can't understand what he's doing. He's trying a chord, and then he stops, just stops. And he tries another chord and stops, and he's looking for something. He's trying to find something. He can't quite find it, but eventually he does. It's a very affecting emotional trick that he's pulling here, and I suspect that it's autobiographical. Anyway, here's the Largo and Finale, which is a very big fugue. The finale of Beethoven's Hammerklavier, the sonata in B-flat major, number 29, opus 106. Here's Arthur Schnabel.

He got there. He got back to B flat major. My word, what a feat for composer, for performer, and for audience alike. Hammerklavier is a very challenging piece. One of those pieces like the Great Fugue, which Beethoven wrote as part of his final set of string quartets. It remains challenging 2 centuries after it was written. That was a marvelous performance from Arthur Schnabel. And if Schnabel were here, I think we should all offer him a toast. It's been wonderful hearing these recordings he made so long ago. It's a wonderful gift. And we have the final show tomorrow, the last 3 sonatas, which are spectacular, beautiful, profound. We're moving now into another world with Beethoven in his final years. The last 3 sonatas, the 9th Symphony, the Missa Solemnis, and the Great String Quartets. I hope you can join us for tomorrow's finale. And I hope you stay tuned right now. This is a great place to listen to music. So hang here for a little while, enjoy yourself, and I'll see you tomorrow.

0: 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Our production assistants are Ella Pinsloop, Eric Opland, Adela Skoronsky, and Weston Williams. Rebecca Neistat is the WFMT production and syndication manager. 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I'm Bill McLaughlin. 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

Peter Gerasimovich was an elderly butler at the Davidoff estate in Kamenka, Ukraine, in the late 1800s. He'd never written any music, much less a symphony, but he loved singing the folk songs of his homeland. His employer, Alexandra Davidoff, just happened to be the sister of Peter Tchaikovsky. Tchaikovsky loved spending his holidays at his sister's house. He wrote this symphony there in the summer of 1872. He later joked that the butler, Gerasimovich, should have gotten credit for it. I'll have the rest of that story coming up later in the hour.

Music inspired by the grasslands of Central Asia, what's called the steppe region. It's bordered by Russia to the north and China to the south. Summer in the High Grassland, written by the Chinese composer Cao Zhiping, performed by the Silk Road Ensemble, featuring some guy named Yo-Yo Ma. I believe he was the one on cello. Hi, I'm Jake Armerding. Here are two Nordic melodies from Edvard Grieg. The first was built on a melody he learned from a Norwegian diplomat to Paris named Dua, to whom he later dedicated the work. Well, that was nice of him.

The Malmö Symphony Orchestra performing two Nordic melodies by Edvard Grieg. The first of those, Grieg learned from a Norwegian diplomat to Paris. We're listening to famous pieces with what can only be called unsuspecting co-writers. Coming up next, a co-write between Tchaikovsky and Tchaikovsky's sister's butler.

the position of butler, or perhaps I should say any household servant, can be pretty thankless, right? Lots of servitude. You're often the first one blamed when anything goes wrong or missing. In this case, the script was flipped. The butler didn't get the blame, he got the credit. He was just singing one of his favorite Ukrainian folk songs called The Crane at the estate where he worked, the Davidoff estate, which just so happened to belong to the sister of Peter Tchaikovsky, who just so happened to be visiting for the summer. Tchaikovsky heard him singing it around the house, stuck it into his Second Symphony, and later on he gave Gerasimovich the credit, which was classy of him. Symphony number 2.

KAMU Classical is sponsored in part by the Brazos Valley Symphony Orchestra. More information about BVSO's 2025-26 season at bvso.org.

Riccardo Muti conducting the London Symphony Orchestra, the Symphony No. 2 by Peter Tchaikovsky, with an assist from his sister's butler. Why music coming up next?

Here's a tune from the sextet Y Music. The Y in the name is for Generation Y, which claims all the musicians in the group. Here they are performing The Bear and the Squirrel by Jeremy Turner.

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It's easy to take your time on Earth for granted. At least, it's easy for most of us. Franz Schubert wouldn't have been caught dead doing so. He had a feeling he wasn't long for this world, so he composed relentlessly. In his 36 years, he achieved more than most composers do in 80. Making a Count, coming up this hour. Here's a romance by Finnish composer Oskar Merikanto.

The calm and stately playing of Itsumi Tateno. It's The Romance by composer Oscar Maricanto. You probably thought painters were the only ones who made landscapes. Well, composers did it too. Avril Coleridge Taylor was entranced with the beauty of Sussex, England, which, as of course you know, is down on the south coast, along the English Channel. And yes, it is gorgeous, in case you were wondering. I would totally live there, just right out in a field. Just sit there and look around, and then go to the pub when I got hungry. Here's the Sussex landscape.

John Andrews, leading the BBC Philharmonic, performing Sussex Landscape by Avril Coleridge-Taylor. 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Here's Hope in All Things, performed by the Aura Singers. It's a piece by Thomas Tallis.

Hope in All Things by Thomas Tallis. Susie Digby conducting, the Aura Singers performing. The Tragedy of Franz Schubert coming up next.

think it was Arthur Miller who said, "If I show you what a man is, you think nothing of it. But if I show you what a man could have been, now I'm making drama." Franz Schubert did about as well with his 30-something years as it was possible to do. I still wish he'd been given more time. As always seems to happen in these cases, his popularity began to skyrocket, just as his health really started going downhill. Here's some of the last music that he ever wrote, one of his final three piano sonatas.

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More information about BVSO's 2025-26 season at bvso.org.

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One of the most popular sonorities of German Romantic music in the mid-19th century was the noble sound of horns. Oh, it was a sound that conjured up the days of the hunting horn, which would break the silence of the unspoiled forests of the German landscape. In the winter of 1849, Robert Schumann celebrated this sonority in his concert piece for four horns. Now, don't be fooled by the name. This is a true concerto in three movements, for not one soloist, but for a quartet of them, in the spirit of the old concerto grosso form, like Bach's Brandenburg concertos. Horn lovers, you're not going to want to miss this hour of Music Through the Night. Yes, that is a fabulous piece, and it is about roughly 20 minutes away. Hello, I'm Ward Jacobson. Great to have you along for Music Through the Night. Breno Blauth was a Brazilian composer who founded the Movimento Musical Renovador, which is so much fun to say, and it sounds so much better than its English version, the Musical Renewal Movement. It was a program to introduce lesser-known composers to the general public through concerts and radio programs in various cities all across Brazil. Now, that's a pretty worthy program. And with that in mind, we hear one of his truly wonderful works, a real favorite of mine, Breno Blauth's Concertino for Oboe and Strings.

The concertino for oboe and strings by Breno Blauth. We heard Camerata Bariloche with Andres Spiller playing the oboe. Well, horn lovers, you're not going to want to miss this next work. It's coming up after the break.

It's Music Through the Night. I'm Ward Jacobson. In 1849, Robert Schumann was living in Dresden, whose orchestra boasted one of Europe's greatest masters of the new valve horn, the French-born Joseph Rudolf Loewe. His virtuosity inspired Schumann to write this next work. A Schumann scholar once wrote, "The piece is just as impressive from a visual point of view as it is from an aural standpoint. The sight of four horns arranged in front of an orchestra creates an image not easily forgotten." Here's the concert piece for four horns.

Concert piece for four horns, Opus 86, by Robert Schumann. Christian Tilleman led the Philharmonia Orchestra. Well, next we're going to hear a guitar quintet by Boccherini, a quintet that was kind of cobbled together from two earlier cello quintets on a commission from Madrid. This is the guitar quintet number 4 in D. Jason Vio is the guitarist with the Escher String Quartet.

0: Boccherini's Guitar Quintet No. 4. It was Jason Viau, guitarist with the Escher String Quartet.
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3: Hi there, I'm Bo McLaughlin. 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
0: For me, it's roughly 4 to 6 p.m. on weekdays. I'm in charge of dinner at our house, so that's when I've got time alone in the kitchen making the meal. I'll put some good music on, maybe pour myself a glass of something, and create something fabulous, or at the very least, edible. Oh, I'm also fond of Saturday morning, say maybe 8 to 9 a.m., usually in the kitchen again with a cup of coffee and the morning newspaper, the physical paper, I'm old school, and Scott Simon, of course, on the radio. You can't beat Weekend Edition with Scott Simon, right? Hours of the day. Those are my favorites. What about you? Well, that's the title of this music by the Swedish composer Lars Erik Larsson, The Hours of the Day. And the time to hear it is later this hour. Another good hour of music through the night. I'm glad you're here. I'm Ward Jacobson. Welcome in. Coming of age at the turn of the 19th century, Carl Maria von Weber would become a leader in Europe's budding romantic movement. He was a pianist, a guitarist, a conductor, a music critic. And as a composer, he wrote groundbreaking operas and brilliant piano music. And clarinetists love him for the two concertos he left behind for their instrument. He's best known for the operas, but he did indeed write two symphonies, both written when he was 20 years old, with the intention of having them performed by the small court orchestra of one Duke Eugene Friedrich Heinrich von Württemberg-Ohls. Quite a name. That's where Weber was in charge of the music. Here is the Symphony No. 2 in C, and it's the London Classical Players.

In the late 1930s and early 1940s, the Swedish composer Lars-Erik Larsson worked for the Swedish Broadcasting Corporation, and it was during that time that he wrote music which was included in various types of radio broadcast, everything from cantatas to theater music and short vignettes to accompany the recital of poetry. And that's where this music came from, composed in 1938. Six musical episodes linked a series of recited poems. Sadly, no poems here tonight, just the music, performed by the Malmö Symphony Orchestra.

Hours of the Day, Opus 19 by Lars-Erik Larsson. We heard the Malmö Symphony Orchestra. 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

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More information about BVSO's 2025-26 season at bvso.org.

0: That music by Maurice Ravel was begun before the First World War, but when the war ended and Ravel started to work on the score again, well, the world had become a very different place, which is very much reflected in the music, a fact for which Ravel was taken to task unfairly, as far as I'm concerned. We heard La Valse by Maurice Ravel. It was the Lyon National Orchestra. I'm Ward Jacobson, Music Through the Night.
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0: Now, the gorgeous second movement of the String Quartet No. 1 by Tchaikovsky. And let's not sugarcoat it. Tchaikovsky was no dummy. He was pragmatic. He wrote this music for one reason: to make a little dough. In 1871, teaching at the Moscow Conservatory and running low on cash, Tchaikovsky decided to present a concert of his own chamber music being cheaper to present than a full orchestra. He was urged to do this by his friend, the founder of the Moscow Conservatory, Nikolai Rubinstein, Anton's brother. Well, remarkably, this String Quartet No. 1 was more or less written on the fly just weeks before it was to be performed in concert. We're going to hear it later this hour. I'm Ward Jacobson. It is Music Through the Night as we start a Friday. Glad you're along and hope you can settle in for the hour. Jean Francais wrote this next music in the early summer of 1942, a very troubled time for France during the Nazi occupation. And almost as if to kind of rid himself of the daily horrors of what the world had become, the reality of the present world, Francais composed this very delightful divertissement. And sometime later, he made a version for bassoon and string orchestra, yet for reasons which remain unclear today, the work was not first performed until 1968. And typical of the always quirky Francais, it's music that never fails to put a smile on your face. Let's hear it, performed by the Chary Ensemble.

Divertissement for Bassoon and String Quintet by Jean Francais. It was the Chauvry Ensemble. Next, it's a work by Josef Myslivicek, Il Divino Boemo, he was known as, the Divine Bohemian. He was good pals with Mozart. In fact, that'd be a great Google search when you have some spare time. Myslivicek and Mozart's friendship. It was very strong, very touching friendship. And here is a symphony of Myslivicek's, his Symphony in B-flat, performed by the London Mozart Players.

We are, well, we've reached the final Friday of May in the early morning hours of this 29th day of May. I'm Ward Jacobson. It's Music Through the Night. I'm glad you're here with me. Next, we're going to hear the Canadian-born, now living in Los Angeles, composer, writer, filmmaker, animal rescuer, and virtuoso pianist, Heather Schmidt, play music by Fanny Mendelssohn.

Andante in E by Fanny Mendelssohn. We heard it performed on the piano by Heather Schmidt. Well, chamber music was only a tiny portion of Tchaikovsky's total output. Three string quartets, a piano trio, a string sextet, and three pieces for violin and piano. For the most part, these smaller works are kind of a distillation of his larger works. But the first string quartet in D major, Opus 11, is different altogether. In it, Tchaikovsky gives us textbook classical string quartet writing, taut, noble, and tasteful. Here's the Ying String Quartet.

0: The Ying String Quartet performed the String Quartet No. 1 in D by Tchaikovsky. I'm Ward Jacobson.
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A concerto for piano, violin, and cello. Seems like a challenge. Now, the problems are vexing. Balancing the three very distinctly different timbres of the solo instruments with the orchestral body. Allotting the themes equitably to each soloist and the orchestra, creating materials terse enough that they don't become unmanageable, yet flexible enough to do duty for all involved. Well, certainly no task for an amateur, so we better call in the big guns, and in this case, Beethoven, who is certainly up to the task. A triple concerto awaits this hour. The early morning hours of Friday, the final Friday of May. Welcome in. It's Music Through the Night. I'm Ward Jacobson. So glad you're here. Conductor Bruno Walter was a very good friend, an assistant, and a very dedicated interpreter of Gustav Mahler. And Walter once said, "The Mahler Sixth Symphony is bleakly pessimistic. It reeks of the bitter cup of human life. In contrast with the Fifth, it says no, above all, in the last movement, where something resembling the inexorable strife of all against all is translated into music. Lighthearted? It is not. This is the second movement, the Symphony No. 6 by Mahler.

The Andante, second movement of the Symphony No. 6 in A minor by Gustav Mahler. Leonard Bernstein led the New York Philharmonic. We will have a concerto for not one, not two, but three instruments by Beethoven. That's coming up, but next we'll hear music from Mexico.

I'm Ward Jacobson with Music Through the Night. This next work is by the Mexican pianist and composer Ricardo Castro. It comes from his 1896 opera, At Zimba, which was never completed. But this intermezzo from the opera's music lives on. Here's the Philharmonic Orchestra of the Americas.

The intermezzo from At Zimba, the opera by Ricardo Castro. Alondra de la Parra led the Philharmonic Orchestra of the Americas. 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A concerto for three instruments, piano, violin, and cello. Kind of a daring venture for the composer. But it's Beethoven, so no need to worry. This is the Triple Concerto in C, Opus 56. It's the German Symphony Orchestra. Marie Kodama is the pianist. Kolya Blacher is the violinist. Johannes Moser plays cello.

0: Our soloists were Marie Kodama, Kolya Blacher, and Johannes Moser, the Triple Concerto in C by Beethoven. I'm Ward Jacobson.
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It's an early symphony by Haydn, one that bears the nickname The Philosopher. Now, there's no evidence that the nickname was Haydn's own. They rarely ever were. The moniker does seem entirely apt for this symphony, though, especially for this grave opening movement, where it is hardly a stretch to imagine a deep thinker pacing solemnly about their study as an archaic chorale-style melody repeats over and over, adjusting its key to the movement's harmonic progress. Yes, yes, The Philosopher, Symphony No. 22 by Haydn, coming up this hour. This is music by the Paraguayan guitarist and composer Agustin Barrios, who lived in the first half of the 20th century, died in 1944. Berto Rojas is the guitarist to play the Waltz No. 3 by Barrios.

Berta Rojas was the guitarist. We heard the waltz number 3 from Opus 8 by Agustin Barrios. Welcome into another good hour of classical music on this final Friday of May. It's the 29th day of the month of May. I'm Ward Jacobson. Great to have you along. It was on this date in 1953, Mount Everest was conquered as Edmund Hillary of New Zealand and Sherpa Tenzing Norgay of Nepal became the first climbers to reach the summit. Danny Elfman, the fabulous composer, you know him from so many great musical scores, 73 today, and Annette Bening is 68. Here's some music from Luxembourg. Lou Koster came from tiny little Luxembourg. She was alive from 1889 to 1973. She composed 21 orchestral compositions. Her works became very popular during the Second World War when they were broadcast over Radio Luxembourg. And this is a waltz suite of hers called Moseltrauma.

A Waltz Suite, Mosel Trauma, by Luke Hoster. That was the Estro Armonico Luxembourg Chamber Orchestra, led by Jonathan Cale. Karl Ziehrer was an Austrian composer who lived at the time of the Strauss family. In fact, there was quite the rivalry between Ziehrer and the Strauss brothers, notably Johann Jr. and Eduard Strauss. And so they were all competing for that Vienna waltz crowd, and there were a lot of them who loved the waltzes, but the Strauss family kind of won that war, it seemed like. There's the Razumovsky Symphony Orchestra with music by Karl Ziehrer. This is the Citizens of Vienna Waltz.

Citizens of Vienna Waltz, Opus 419 by Carl Theurer. It was the Razumovsky Symphony Orchestra. We'll hear an early Haydn symphony a little bit later, but up next, one of the Bach Brandenburgs, so stay close.

Well, of composer birthdays of note today, Erich Korngold, born on this date 1897, the German-American composer, and Isaac Albéniz, Spanish composer and conductor, born on this date in 1860. Here's the Chamber Orchestra of Europe to play one of the Brandenburgs by Bach. It's the Concerto No. 3 in G.

Here is an early symphony by Franz Joseph Haydn. He composed 104 of them. This is number 22, the symphony in E-flat, known as the Philosopher, and we hear the Orpheus Chamber Orchestra.

0: The Orpheus Chamber Orchestra performed the Symphony No. 22 in E-flat by Haydn. I'm Ward Jacobson.
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The father of Richard Strauss was a horn virtuoso, Franz Strauss, the principal horn player for the Munich Court Orchestra. And it was Franz who gave Richard a solid musical education. In fact, the boy wrote his first composition when he was six. And because of his dad, Strauss became a great champion of the horn. His first horn concerto showed the influence of Schumann and Mendelssohn and remains a staple of the modern horn repertoire. It's the one that gets most of the attention. But ahead this hour, we will hear the follow-up to that first concerto. It's Friday morning. I'm Ward Jacobson. Glad you're here. He was born a little more than two decades before Shakespeare, William Byrd, the English Renaissance composer. Here's some of his music.

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It's one of those pieces of music that was almost always on those classical music greatest hits CDs and, well, CDs, cassettes back in the 70s that were always lying around my dad's car. You know, it'd be a Bach Brandenburg, a Haydn trumpet concerto, and yeah, you'd have the Harmonious Blacksmith by Handel almost always on those compilations. That version was performed by Philip Edward Fisher on the piano. I'm Ward Jacobson. It's a Friday morning. Great to be with you on this final Friday of May, the 29th day of May. It was on this date back in 1917, John F. Kennedy, the 35th president of the United States, was born in Brookline, Massachusetts. And Bing Crosby recorded Irving Berlin's White Christmas in Los Angeles for Decca Records on this date, 1942. Today is also National Biscuit Day. If you throw in a little gravy on that, I'll be in great shape for a little bit later this morning. Here is Joran Solcher playing guitar music by Fernando Sor.

A Fantasy for a Guitar by Fernando Sor. It was Joran Solcher playing guitar. We will hear music for the horn and orchestra, one of the concertos by Richard Strauss, coming up. But after the break, we will hear music for string orchestra by the English composer Susan Spain Dunk. So stay close.

That was the Scherzo movement from the Suite for String Orchestra, composed in 1884 by Susan Spain Dunk. Very English-sounding work, anticipating the melodies and harmonies of Raphael Williams. We heard the South German Chamber Orchestra Forchheim. And next, we hear a concerto by Richard Strauss. Now, when he began work on his first concerto for the horn, he may have been only around 18 years old, but he'd already had literally a lifetime of experience in virtuoso horn playing, because his father was that virtuoso, principal horn at the Munich Court Orchestra, and his dad's playing had a profound impact on his son. This is the Horn Concerto No. 2 by Richard Strauss, and it's Marie-Louise Neunecker playing with the Bamberg Symphony Orchestra.

This next work by Maurice Ravel is written for a rather unconventional ensemble, to be sure, for harp, flute, clarinet, and string quartet. And for that reason, you don't hear it in concert halls all that often. But here, we hear the Melos Ensemble with the introduction and allegro.

0: The Melos Ensemble performed the introduction and allegro by Ravel.
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masterpieces. You hear that word and you think of permanent monuments. One of the world's most famous piano themes almost went up in smoke. Frédéric Chopin locked away a manuscript filled with incredible speed and passion. He also left strict orders to burn his secret work after his death. His friends? They didn't listen. Chopin's fantasy impromptu. Pianist Jennifer Connemason performs it later this hour. I'm Vernon Neal. Let's check out the composer's datebook first.

This is the Composer's Datebook for May 29th. I'm John Burge. Today's date marks the anniversary of one of the most famous and notorious premieres in the history of classical music, that of Stravinsky's The Rite of Spring, in Paris on May 29th, 1913. From its very first note, sounded by the bassoon at the extreme end of its highest register, Stravinsky's score signaled the start of something radically different. It's also remembered as the occasion of one of the most emotional reactions by any audience. Catcalls and insults were hurled between the composer's supporters and detractors. Fistfights broke out, and finally the police were called. There were those, including Pierre Monteux, the conductor of the premiere, who felt the reactions were occasioned more by the dancing and the stage picture than by Stravinsky's music. Years later, when Monteux was asked what he thought of the original production, he confessed, to everyone's amusement, that he never actually saw it because his eyes were glued to the score. On hearing this near riot behind me, he wrote, I decided to keep the orchestra together at any cost. I did, and we played it to the end, absolutely as we had rehearsed it in the piece of the empty theater. Composer's Datebook is produced by APM, American Public Media, in conjunction with the American Composers Forum, reminding you that all music was once new.

The Shanghai Quartet with the traditional Chinese tune, Liaoyang River. It took 60 or so years for this work to not only be labeled correctly, but heard the way it was meant to be performed. The jazz suite from Shostakovich was once a famous case of mistaken identity until it was rediscovered in the 1990s. And that's where we're going to start the hour. Here's a recording that captured what Shostakovich had in mind. Ricardo Chailly leads the Royal Concertgebouw Orchestra.

The recording is a gold standard for a reason. Ricardo Chailly and the Royal Concertgebouw Orchestra with the March from Shostakovich's Jazz Suite No. 2. This next one is from Mozart under some really intense creative strain. That sounds intense, but you don't really pick that up from what you hear. This is the final movement from his string quintet. The Budapest String Quartet performs. Viola player Walter Trampler joins them.

The fourth movement from Mozart's string quintet. Walter Trampler joined the Budapest String Quartet to perform it. Straight ahead, the emotional depth, the rapid-fire notes, Frédéric Chopin's Fantasy Impromptu.

I am not a good multitasker, and this next piece would be a total nightmare for someone like me. You sit down at a piano, and one hand plays just lightning fast notes, and the other hand keeps a steady pulse underneath, and my brain is not wired that way. Pianist Jenna McConnell Mason, on the other hand, handles it better than most. Here's Chopin's Fantasy Impromptu.

Jenna McConnell-Mason at the piano with the Fantasy Impromptu from Frédéric Chopin. Arcangelo Corelli didn't live to see his Opus 6 hit the printing press in 1714, which is kind of too bad because these 12 concertos forged a path for titans like Handel and Bach to follow. This score, it hits you with just that like perfect balance of architecture and Baroque elegance that would become the standard for an entire generation. The musicians of I Solisti Italiani performing the second Concerto Grosso.

E Solisti Italiani with Arcangelo Corelli's Concerto Grosso No. 2. Franz Schubert was only 16 when he finished up his first symphony. He created this for a student ensemble at his school in Vienna. Now, this opening movement leans into the classical models of Haydn and Mozart, but you can still hear Schubert's youth come through. Nicholas Harnoncourt leads the Berlin Philharmonic. Here's the first movement from his Symphony No. 1.

the opening movement from Schubert's Symphony No. 1, performed by the Berlin Philharmonic under Nicholas Harnoncourt.

Chabrier's Overture to Gwendolyn. Now let's close the hour out with guitarist Jean Giglio and the Spanish Radio TV Orchestra. Here's the first movement from Joaquin Rodrigo's Aranjuez Concerto.

KAMU Classical is sponsored in part by the Brazos Valley Symphony Orchestra. More information about BVSO's 2025-26 season at bvso.org.

0: Guitarist Jean-Gilles Lio with the Spanish Radio and TV Orchestra. That was the first movement from Rodrigo's Aranjuez Concerto.
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deep in the pits of the First World War, you'd never think something as delicate as this would poke its head out of those trenches. But military drills by day, a little bit of music by night, is exactly what Francis Poulenc did as a young French soldier in 1918. I'm Vernon Neal. You'll hear Poulenc's Perpetual Motion Pieces. Good morning.

The Oslo String Quartet with the third movement from Johan Svendsen's String Quartet. You know, no matter how hard some people try, they just always seem to joke around. Francis Poulenc was kind of one of those people, especially when it came to the style of the late Romantics. He just could not help but poke fun at them. His perpetual motion pieces are a perfect example of that. Alec Caris is the soloist at the piano.

Did that piece ever stop moving once? I guess that's why it's called the Perpetual Motion Pieces. From Francis Poulenc, Alec Karras was at the piano. This next one is one of Fritz Kreisler's most famous character pieces. He composed it at a time when European composers were intrigued? Fascinated? One of those. But they were, let's say, fascinated. Fascinated by traditional Eastern art. Violinist Maxim Vengerov and the Shanghai Symphony performing Tambouran Chinois.

Fritz Kreisler's Tamaran Chinois, performed by the Shanghai Symphony Orchestra. Straight ahead, a dark, dramatic piece performed by the English Baroque.

Henry Purcell crafted this next tune as a haunting piece of incidental music for a Restoration-era staging of The Tempest. Richard Hickox and the ensemble Collegium Musicum capture the ominous energy of a storm on the horizon.

Curtain Tune on a Ground by Henry Purcell, performed by Collegium Musicum 90 and Richard Hickox. Carl Maria von Weber wrote this Jubilee Overture to celebrate a major royal milestone in Dresden. There's even a little surprise he decided to bake in there too. Naomi Irvi leads the Philharmonia Orchestra.

The Jubilee Overture from Carl Maria von Weber, performed by the Philharmonia Orchestra under Naimi Järvi. Beethoven completely rewrote the rulebook with his Eroica. This final movement features layers and layers before you get hit with this massive wall of sound. Stanislav Skrovachevsky leads the Saarbrücken Radio Symphony Orchestra. Here's the fourth movement.

the fourth movement from Beethoven's Symphony No. 3, Eroica, performed by the Saarbrücken Radio Symphony Orchestra. Coming up, you'll hear a finale for the classical flute. That sounds pretty intense, doesn't it?

I kind of like to think of woodwinds and just any sort of wind instrument as kind of the Greco-Roman wrestler of the classical world. It's kind of slept on. No one really gives it as much credit as I think a wind player deserves. But you also have to be incredibly athletic to play that instrument. This next piece requires agility. It requires a ton of breath control to pull off. Here's the highly athletic third movement from Wilhelm Molik's Flute Concerto.

Alain Marion and the Nice Philharmonic Orchestra. That was the third movement from Wilhelm Molik's Flute Concerto. Johann Strauss Jr. knew how to write a hit. He took the best tunes from his popular operetta, The Gypsy Baron, and turned them into this piece just for the ballroom. This is the Treasure Waltz.

0: 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I'm Darren Dorton.
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1: I am the proprietor of the Penguin Cafe. I will tell you things at random. Those are the words that popped into Simon Jeff's head before he founded the Penguin Cafe Orchestra. Now, what you're hearing right now is anything but random. But it carries that same spirit of the Penguin Cafe Orchestra's blend of classical minimalism, folk, and avant-pop. You'll hear the music of Simon Jeff's later this hour. I'm Vernon Neal. Good morning. The Lochtis Chamber Ensemble opens the hour with the first movement of the Nonetto by Bohuslav Martinov.

The Lakti Chamber Ensemble with the first movement of Bohuslav Martinů's Nonetto. The inevitable has happened to me lately. Today's pop music charts, they're kind of boring. Everything is safe, easy to digest. Honestly, I don't think anyone wants to or knows how to push boundaries anymore. That's my hot take for today. Here's some music from Cyril Scott that initially shocked the audience at his premiere. Today, it still has that raw, heavy energy. Here's the BBC Philharmonic led by Martin Brabbins. This is Scott's first symphonic dance.

the BBC Philharmonic Orchestra and Martin Brabants with the Symphonic Dance No. 1 from Cyril Scott. Henry Schoenfeld was a Milwaukee-born pioneer. Shout out Milwaukee. He just happened to learn his craft in Germany. He brought those strict European traditions back home and mixed them with raw American folk tunes. This scherzo plays like a game of musical tag across the string section. Reuben Blundell leads the Gowanus Arts Ensemble in this piece by Henry Schoenfeld.

Paul Dukas wrote this next piece as a brutal final exam for horn students in Paris. Hermann Baumann handles the solo duties with Court Mazur and the Leipzig Gewandhaus Orchestra. Here's the Villanelle from Paul Dukas.

The Villanelle from Paul Dukas, performed by the Leipzig Gewandhaus Orchestra. The horn player was Hermann Bowman. Now here's Jonathan Biss at the piano performing Robert Schumann's Kreisleriana No. 2.

pianist Jonathan Biss with Robert Schumann's Crisleriana No. 2. Prince Leopold of Curtin gave Bach full creative freedom, and this piece that you're about to hear is the result. From the very first note, you are hit with a sense of just pure optimism. Here's the second violin concerto by Johann Sebastian Bach. Monica Huggett is the soloist. Ton Koopman leads the Amsterdam Baroque Orchestra here.

The first movement of Bach's Violin Concerto No. 2, performed by the Amsterdam Baroque Orchestra. Monica Huggett was a violinist. You'll take a trip to the hills of Scotland and Ireland in just a minute. Stay right there.

This next tune was originally composed by Simon Jeffs, the founder, one of the founders of the Penguin Cafe Orchestra. Guitarist Scott Tennant took it and turned it into a workout for four guitars. Here's the Los Angeles Guitar Quartet performing Celtic Fair.

The Los Angeles Guitar Quartet with The Celtic Fair from Simon Jeffs. This next tune was written by Tchaikovsky as a quick benefit track to raise money for wounded soldiers. Eric Kunzel leads the Cincinnati Pops Orchestra in Tchaikovsky's Marsch Slav.

KAMU Classical is sponsored in part by the Brazos Valley Symphony Orchestra. More information about BVSO's 2025-26 season at bvso.org.

0: Maybe I'm just a Tchaikovsky fan, or that piece is just so good. The Marche Slave from Tchaikovsky, performed by the Cincinnati Pops Orchestra under Eric Kunzel. I'm Vernon Neal. Thanks for being here with me this morning.
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What do we mean when we say this piece was arranged by so-and-so? Reorchestrated, revoiced, repurposed, reimagined? Composer Stephen Stuckey called his arrangement of Henry Purcell's Funeral Music for Queen Mary an elaboration. He wasn't aiming at pure musical reconstruction, but rather to regard Purcell's music through the lens of 300

intervening years. He admitted there are moments when Purcell drifts out of focus. From APM American Public Media, this is Performance Today. I'm Valerie Kaler. We are heading to Colorado this hour to the Aspen Music Festival for Stephen Stuckey's elaboration on Purcell. A visit to another festival for some Wagner, also on the way. Here is a song by Richard Wagner. Beautiful version here for violin and harp from violinist Anna-Kiko Myers and harpist Emmanuel Cesson. Dreams by Richard Wagner.

Dreams by Richard Wagner, a beautiful version of that song for violin and harp. Annie Kiko Myers on the violin, Emmanuel Cesson played the harp. More Wagner still ahead. From APM, American Public Media, this is Performance Today, taking you to concerts around the world. I'm Valerie Kaler. When French settlers arrived in Canada in the 17th century, they brought a treasure trove of folk songs with them. The songs often had free tempos, no strict chord progressions, and they were sung in unison. Over time, the songs developed traditions and styles that reflected their new home. They became distinctly French-Canadian. We're about to hear brand new music building on those traditional folk songs. It's called Quadlibet by Sammy Moussa. Each movement is a clear setting of a French-Canadian folk song, but the final movement is a quadlibet, or what some people might call a mashup. Moussa takes all the previous melodies and weaves them together, stacks them on top of one another, and on top of one foundation, a tune called En Canadienne Errante, a wandering Canadian. It might sound chaotic, but I think it creates a really interesting effect. We'll hear that quadlibet in full force about 14 minutes from now, but let's start at the very beginning of this new piece by Sammy Moussa. Kent Nagano conducting the German Symphony Orchestra in the world premiere of Quadlibet by Sammy Moussa.

A quadlibet is a piece of music that combines several different popular songs all together. All the melodies play at the same time, and somehow it all fits together just right. For example, the bass of that final movement we just heard is a tune called Un Canadien errant, a wandering Canadian. It's a folk song in memory of French Canadians who were forced into exile as punishment for a year-long rebellion. And yet, over this sorrowful main theme, composer Sami Moussa layered in additional songs, joyful dances, love songs, a quadlibet of life continuing despite homesickness. A quadlibet on French Canadian folk songs by Sami Moussa. We heard the world premiere performance from a concert in Berlin. Conductor Kent Nagano led the German Symphony Orchestra. In a moment, I told you she was sick. 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

composers and performers have been arranging the music of others for literally centuries. Rescoring, reworking a composition for a different combination of instruments, super common. Orchestrating or reorchestrating, turning a piano piece into a full-fledged orchestral work, or adjusting an existing orchestral score to reflect the forces at hand. Resetting a familiar song or hymn or folk tune, keeping the melody intact but completely reworking the harmonies. Writing sets of variations on another composer's theme. Arranging, repurposing, reworking, reimagining. I've been ruminating on all the ways we talk about this musical shuffling because I encountered a new one today. Elaborating. My gosh, of course, that is a perfect word. Composer Stephen Stuckey described himself as elaborator on the manuscript of the music we're going to hear next. He was elaborating on music written by Henry Purcell in 1695 for the state funeral of Queen Mary II. Stuckey said he was not aiming at pure musical reconstruction, but rather to regard Purcell's music through the lens of 300 intervening years. He added that while most of the orchestration is straightforward, true to the original, there are moments when Purcell drifts out of focus. Color me intrigued. Here's a performance from the Aspen Music Festival in Colorado. Robert Spano conducts the Aspen Chamber Symphony in Henry Purcell's Funeral Music for Queen Mary, elaborated on by Stephen Stuckey.

England's Queen Mary II died at the end of 1694. Her state funeral was held the next year with ceremonial music written by Henry Purcell. We just heard an arrangement of his funeral music for Queen Mary, done by Stephen Stuckey, who called it an elaboration on Purcell's music. Robert Spano led the Aspen Chamber Symphony at the Aspen Music Festival and School in Aspen, Colorado. Only if I write music that makes my blood race, that makes the hair on the back of my neck stand up, do I have any hope of writing something truthful enough to have the same effect on another listener. The words of the late Stephen Stuckey, composer, arranger, elaborator. In a moment, love and death, death and love. This is Performance Today from APM.

We're about to hear what is widely considered to be one of the most emotionally powerful pieces of music of the past two centuries. It's by Richard Wagner, reflecting on love, betrayal, redemption, and heartbreak. The piece was brand new in 1866 when the New York Philharmonic played it, and the New York Times published a review of that concert. Quote, "Wagner's work is absolutely without significance, unmeaningful to the ear. The pompous deliberation with which Wagner says nothing is really ludicrous." It is wild to look back and see how so many pieces of music that are now cherished were not just misunderstood, but insulted when they first appeared. See what you think about this music. Is it touching? Is it interesting? Is it ludicrous? The Prelude and Liebestod from the opera Tristan and Isolde by Richard Wagner. Conductor Christian Reif with the Lakes Area Music Festival Orchestra and soprano Felicia Moore.

KAMU Classical is sponsored in part by the Brazos Valley Symphony Orchestra. More information about BVSO's 2025-26 season at bvso.org.

0: At the end of Wagner's opera, Tristan and Isolde, Tristan dies in Isolde's arms, and then she is happy to die as relief from the suffering of seeing the death of her beloved. We just heard the very beginning and the very end of the opera Tristan and Isolde by Richard Wagner, the prelude and Liebestod. That concert was part of the Lakes Area Music Festival in Brainerd, Minnesota. Christian Reif led the Lakes Area Music Festival Orchestra with soprano Felicia Moore. Our technical director here at PT is Craig Thorson. 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I'm Valerie Kaler. 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

Do you remember Robert Altman's 1992 film, The Player? There's a screenwriter who's pitching movie ideas to the studio executive. It'll be like Out of Africa meets Pretty Woman. It's like Ghost meets the Manchurian Candidate. Well, along those lines, have I got a winner for you. It's like Sleeping Beauty meets Romeo and Juliet. From APM, American Public Media, this is Performance Today. I'm Valerie Kaler. A story of star-crossed lovers from feuding families, but with magic potions, magic trees, and, unlike Romeo and Juliet, a happy ending. Fairy Tale by Yusuf Suk, ahead this hour. Also ahead, pianist

Fauvayansness plays some ferocious Chopin. Right now, something much more mellow. Ansnes recorded an album in 2025 exploring the more introspective side of Franz Liszt, who was himself responsible for a fair amount of ferocious music for solo piano. But this album looks at the tender, the intimate, even the spiritual side of Liszt's music. Here is the Consolation No. 3 by Franz Liszt with pianist Leif Ove Ansnes.

Franz Liszt wrote six pieces he called consolations, lyrical, almost hymn-like. Leif Ovajonsna says they're tender, so intimate, speaking from heart to heart. He played the most well-known of that set, Consolation No. 3. From APM, American Public Media, this is Performance Today. I'm Valerie Kaler, glad to have you here for today's adventures and discoveries. That discovery thing is one of the grooviest things about this job. I had never heard of our next composer until this recording from the Central Vermont Chamber Music Festival showed up. Pedro Sainz, born in Argentina in 1915, last name S-A-E-N-Z, Sainz. He went to school in his hometown of Buenos Aires. Then he went to Paris, where he was a student of composers Darius Milhaud and Artur Onegaer. And when he went home to Argentina in the mid-1930s, he became a teacher. He later lived in Spain until he died in 1995. Let's hear some chamber music that Pedro Sainz wrote in 1955, a string trio. Michael Roth is the violinist, Leah Ferguson plays viola, and Peter Sanders the cellist. This concert was part of the Central Vermont Chamber Music Festival in Woodstock, Vermont.

rarely played music by 20th century composer Pedro Sainz. That was his trio for violin, viola, and cello, written in 1955. Last name, by the way, S-A-E-N-Z, Pedro Sainz. We heard it from a concert in Woodstock, Vermont, during the Central Vermont Chamber Music Festival. Michael Roth played the violin, Leah Ferguson was the violist, and Peter Sanders played cello. One of the perpetual joys of hosting a radio show is discovering wonderful music that is new to me. That trio by Pedro Sainz, for example, a fascinating discovery. And we learned about it thanks to our friends at the Central Vermont Chamber Music Festival. And hey, if there is a composer or an ensemble or a festival you know about that you think we should have on our radar, please share that with us. 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In a moment, an itsy-bitsy piano piece that packs quite a bite. This is Performance Today from APM.

Christmas time in Norway, 1978. Leif Ove Andsnes was about 8 years old, relatively shy and quiet. He'd been playing piano for a few years, but suddenly something shifted. He had discovered the joy of sight reading. He explored some simple pieces by Grieg and Chopin on his own, and he really felt the harmonies as they unfolded before him. And it hit him. Music was his language, his first language. He understood it, and it gave him a chance to express what he felt he was otherwise too shy to say. In the following years, Leif realized that people listened when he played the piano, and he felt a burning desire to share his music, his voice, with other people. And now Leif Ove Andsnes does just that in concert halls around the world. Let's drop in on a concert he gave in Copenhagen. We're going to catch the encore from his performance with the Danish National Orchestra. Leif Ove Andsnes playing a tarantella by Frederik Chopin.

Bit of a finger twister there, a tarantella by Frédéric Chopin. Pianist Leif Ove Andsnes played that as his encore after a performance with the Danish National Orchestra in Copenhagen, Denmark. Leif Ove Andsnes, born and raised in the rural Norwegian countryside. His latest project features the work of composer Geir Tveit, who was a central figure in Norway but rarely heard outside the country. The majority of Tveit's 300 compositions were destroyed in a fire in 1970. Only one of Tveit's piano sonatas survived. Andsnes recorded this lone sonata and has been performing it all around the world. He also joined forces with his sister, soprano Solveig Andsnes, to record some of Tveit's folk tunes. Reppin' Norwegian music with pride, pianist Leif Ove Andsnes.

In a moment, two households, both alike in dignity, except one contains a sorceress whose daughter is now a tree. A Slovakian Romeo and Juliet. That's next on Performance Today from APM.

Serious question here. How did Romeo and Juliet end up being touted as the greatest romance of all time? I mean, they don't even end up together. They die at the end. I just want people to live happily ever after. Maybe instead of Romeo and Juliet, we could be talking about Raduz and Mahulana. Their story is kind of a Slovakian version of Romeo and Juliet with a much happier ending. Prince Raduz and Princess Mahulana are young and very much in love, but they come from families in rival mountain kingdoms that hate each other. Mahulana's mother is having none of that young romance, and she's not your run-of-the-mill overbearing mama. She is an evil sorceress. Mahulana's mother makes Raduz lose all memories of his beloved. She turns her daughter into a poplar tree. But even then, the lovers cannot be kept apart. Desire leads Raduz to the tree. He cuts it down for firewood, unaware that Mahulana's soul is entwined in that tree. And this frees her, uniting the young lovers at last. Take that, Mom. In 1898, Czech composer Josef Suk wrote music for a play about Raduz and Mahulana. You can hear all of this storytelling in the music. Love and longing and heartbreak, playful flirtation, loss, sadness, a curse, and a curse broken. In the end, gentle love wins out over everything. Pohádka, or Fairy Tale, by Josef Suk.

KAMU Classical is sponsored in part by the Brazos Valley Symphony Orchestra. More information about BVSO's 2025-26 season at bvso.org.

0: A fairy tale where love wins out over feuding parents. Nobody dies, and people are happily in love when the final chord sounds. That's called Pohádka, literally fairy tale, by Czech composer Josef Suk. Conductor Jakub Hrusa with the Czech Philharmonic in concert in Prague. Jakub Hrusa is currently the principal guest conductor for the Czech Philharmonic, and that partnership is about to get even deeper. In 2028, he'll become the orchestra's chief conductor and music director. He says stepping into this role has been one of his biggest professional dreams. Our staff here at PT is senior producer Catherine Slusher, producers Megan Oglesby and Kathleen Bradbury, associate producer John Goman, music logger David Kemp, and our classical digital producer is Inez Guanches. 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I'm Valerie Kaler. 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

Hey, wait a minute. What's going on here? That's not Beethoven. I thought we were going to listen to Beethoven this week. That's Mahler. That's the last movement of Mahler's second, in fact. Hi there. Bill McLaughlin here. It is Exploring Music, and we will get the Beethoven sonatas. But I played that little bit of Mahler because there's a huge crescendo in the timpani and drums, and then all of a sudden the orchestra plays so hard, and then again, and then off in the F minor march. I think I know where Mahler got the idea. I think it's actually an homage to the final sonata of Ludwig van Beethoven. Let's listen to the opening of the Beethoven Sonata. This is the final sonata, number 32 out of 32. It's the C minor sonata, opus 111, his farewell to the sonata world, something he'd been doing since he was a child, really, a teenager at least. Let's listen to Arthur Schnabel play the opening music. It's

That's it. Did you hear that? Mahler had it in a different key. So he's laying on a C. Here's Beethoven again. Lands on that B natural and holds it. And then again. And he's on his way. That's the opening of the sonata in C minor, opus 111, the last of Beethoven's 32 sonatas. That was the great Arthur Schnabel playing it. So we're in a special world today, this world of the last three sonatas of Ludwig van Beethoven. Like the string quartets, like the Ninth Symphony, and like Missa Solemnis, he seemed to inhabit some other world, as if he could see over the horizon, past the mortal limits that you and I face. Here is heavenly music now, finale of the sonata in E major, the 30th of the 32 sonatas. Here now is Arthur Schnabel to play the finale of the E major sonata, opus 109 of Beethoven. Listen to the sound that this man makes in the opening.

Beautiful music and extraordinary playing from Arthur Schnabel. The finale of the E major sonata, Opus 109, music written in 1820. Just a year later, Beethoven wrote his sonata in A flat major, 1821. There's something very warm about that music, isn't there? In the score, Beethoven marks in Italian, con amabilità, which means amiably, or even warmer than that. Here's Arthur Schnabel, the first movement of the 31st sonata.

It's a beautiful, genial, I would say, humane piece of music from Ludwig van Beethoven. The first movement of the A-flat major sonata, opus 110. Let's move to the finale now, which opens with a kind of introduction. It's marked Adagio Mano Troppo, not too slow, he writes. And then he writes, Arioso Dolente. And just in case you don't get that sad aria, he gives it to you again in German, Klagender Gesang. That sad song at A-flat minor makes its way through to a very congenial fugue in A-flat major. Here's the final movement now, the sonata number 31 in A-flat major, opus 110, once again, Arthur Schnabel.

What a wonderful performance. What fantastic music. That's the finale of the Sonata in A-flat major. Next to last sonata, Beethoven, Opus 110. 31 out of 32 sonatas. You're tuned in to Exploring Music, and we've been listening to Beethoven sonatas all week long at the suggestion of my friend Tim Page, who loves this set of recordings of Arthur Schnabel, all made a very long time ago, 1932 to 38. And we're coming up to the last act now. Write to us via our website, exploringmusic.org. And now we come to the final act, the final movement of the final sonata of Ludwig van Beethoven, number 32 out of 32. It's a piece in C minor. Opus number is 111. And those numbers, 111, have a kind of almost talismanic quality for musicians. If you say to somebody 111, you don't have to explain anything further. He or she knows right away. You're talking about the last sonata and that most phenomenal set of variations ever conceived of. The piece that Beethoven is varying is marked Arietta. It's a little aria. Simple piece. He tells you right away. He says, Adagio molto semplice. Very simple and singing. And yet there are worlds within this. This is the piece that inspired the great Czech author Milan Kundera to write a fantastic chapter in his book, The Book of Laughter and Forgetting. Kundera is moved to quote a pensée of Pascal. Man, says Pascal, lives in the abyss between the infinitely large and the infinitely small. All right, I'm going to quit talking about this piece. Let's listen. Here's Arthur Schnabel playing the finale of Opus 111 of Beethoven, the final sonata.

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1: ...ever written for the piano, and we've just had the benefit of that this week. Everyone should have a set of these recordings in his home. I mean, if you're feeling down, pick any disc, put it on. I guarantee in 20 minutes you'll be feeling better. So thanks to Arthur Schnabel, thanks to Beethoven, and thanks to Tim Page for pointing me in this wonderful direction. And most of all, thank you for coming along. This has really been a voyage of discovery. We didn't get to all 32 sonatas, but you know what? I still got this box here in my hand. We'll get to them all. Thanks for joining us. See you next week.

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2: I'm Peter Sagal. Everybody knows Wait, Wait, Don't Tell Me is NPR's weekly news quiz. But what you don't know is that hidden deep within each episode is a hint that will lead one lucky listener to NPR's secret tote bag vault. 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

You know, Aaron Copland did a fair number, well, I mean, for somebody who was so busy doing other kinds of music, but a fair number of movies, especially between, 1939 and 1961. Yeah, I didn't even know about the score to Something Wild, which was a Carole Baker neo-noir film in 1961. I'm going to have to look for that one. But he did The City, he did Of Mice and Men, The Red Pony, The Heiress, and this, Our Town. Music from the movie, coming up.

The Happy Workshop, the subtitle given to the Sonatina No. 2. That was just the second movement from that sonatina by Richard Strauss with the Netherlands Wind Ensemble, led by Ado de Waard. And when he was recovering from influenza, he wrote a sonatina called From an Invalid's Workshop. Yeah, so I don't know. He just liked giving those kind of nicknames, I suppose. Coming up, some movie music that did very well for Aaron Copland. I'm Lynn Warfel. It's the 29th of May, and I'm glad you're here with me. This is music from a movie that starred, of course, Thornton Wilder's play, Our Town. When it was on Broadway, when it was on stage, it was usually done with very spare scenery. I mean, no big sort of drops and all that kind of stuff. It was pretty much like the black leg curtains and things like that with just like, I think there was a, for some reason it comes to mind that there is a stepladder that the narrator uses. But anyway, when they did the movie, they of course had to use some props and some scenery, otherwise it'd be pretty dull to watch for 2 hours. This is from the 1940 filming of Our Town. Martha Scott reprised her stage role as Emily Webb. They brought in William Holden as George. Also in the cast, a wonderful cast of ensemble players, many of whom appeared in It's a Wonderful Life. Beulah Bondi, Thomas Mitchell, also in the cast, Frank Craven, Guy Kibbe, and Faye Bainter. And Aaron Copland did the music. He was nominated for an Oscar. He did not win for it. He did win in 1949 for The Heiress. Yes, he got an Oscar, but he had 3 Oscar nominations. There was Our Town in 1940. In 1939, he was nominated for Of Mice and Men and for The North Star in 1940. Here's Our Town, Aaron Copland's music, Leonard Slatkin conducting the St. Louis Symphony Orchestra.

Our Town, music from the 1940 film, music supplied by Aaron Copland, played there by Leonard Slatkin and the St. Louis Symphony Orchestra. This is a short little Venezuelan waltz, number 3, called Natalia by Antonio Lauro.

This is music by French composer Benjamin Godard. He was a violinist, and he studied at the Paris Conservatory in 1863 with André Vuitton. You might have heard some of his music. In 1876, this work was performed at the Popular Concerts. That was a big deal, a big concert season in Paris. It's the Romantic Concerto, and here it is with Chloe Hanslip playing violin and the Slovak State Philharmonic.

Not a piece you hear all that often, but perhaps the best-known work by Benjamin Godard, his Concerto Romantique with Chloe Hanslip, the violinist, and the Slovak State Philharmonic led by Kirk Trevor.

To wrap up something diverting and entertaining, the Divertimento No. 1 in D major is by Mozart, and the National Arts Centre Orchestra of Canada is led by Pinchas Zukerman.

KAMU Classical is sponsored in part by the Brazos Valley Symphony Orchestra. More information about BVSO's 2025-26 season at bvso.org.

0: The Divertimento number 1 in D major by Mozart. Delightful music. It was meant to be that, just sort of light, entertaining music. Pinchas Zukerman was conducting the National Arts Center Orchestra of Canada. I'm Lynn Warfel.
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Well, I don't know how romantic the story actually is, but it certainly is passionate. Othello. Yep, the Shakespeare play. And in 1912, there was a performance, a staging of it at His Majesty's Theatre in London. They called on composer Samuel Coleridge Taylor to write music for the production. And he did a lot of music for the production. The Othello Suite is coming up at the end of the hour.

Views of the Sea, just a portion of that larger suite of music by Eduardo Toldrá, played by the Andorra National Chamber Orchestra, led by Gerard Claret. That was the first movement of Views of the Sea. Oh, that'd be nice. I could do with a little sea watching right now. Coming up, we have some great music, so I hope you can stick around. Welcome to Friday. This is music by Amboise Thomas to get us underway, the Raymond Overture with the Estonian National Symphony.

The Raymond Overture, or in French, Everybody Loves Raymond. You know, Raymond. Anyway, Amboise Thomas' music, the Estonian National Symphony Orchestra, led by Neeme Järvi. This is Michael Laird and Ian Wilson. They are both trumpeters, and the Academy of Ancient Music, led by Christopher Hogwood. This double concerto by Vivaldi.

Taken at a little more relaxed tempo than sometimes you hear, the Concerto for Two Trumpets by Vivaldi, with Michael Laird and Ian Wilson and Christopher Hogwood leading the Academy of Ancient Music.

Like many composers, Zoltán Kodály had a real connection to folk music from his homeland, and he collected them at a time when, the recording equipment was not digital that fit in your pocket by any means. And he would go tromping around the countryside and record people singing and playing for him. These are the Dances of Galanta with the Atlanta Symphony, led by Yoel Levy.

A lot of fun. The Dances of Galanta by Zoltán Kodály. Well, at least he put them together and orchestrated them. The Atlanta Symphony Orchestra, led by Yoel Levy.

This is incidental music that Samuel Coleridge Taylor did for a production of Othello, I think it was in 1912 or 1916 at His Majesty's Theatre in London, and it's performed here by the Cinike Orchestra.

making it sound as if it has a triumphant ending, which it doesn't. The Othello Suite by Samuel Coleridge Taylor for a production at the at His Majesty's Theater. The Chiniquy Orchestra played that. Well, we stay with Shakespeare. From a tragedy, we go to the histories. Henry V from the suite by William Walton for the Olivier movie. This is Touch Her Soft Lips and Part.

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0: A little romantic interlude from the Battle of Agincourt, Touch Her Soft Lips and Part, from the Henry V Suite by William Walton, from the film that was directed by and starred Laurence Olivier. I'm Lynn Warfel.
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0: Here's a little bit of a showbiz trivia question for you. You remember the actor Charlton Heston, right? Well, what was his very first movie role? Music is a hint. Yes, when he still was a student at Northwestern University, it was Peer Gynt. It was a student film. But technically, when you read his bios, they do credit it as his first movie. Not professional, but first film. Published in 1867 by Henrik Ibsen, it is a fantastic and very difficult to stage play. And the Norwegian audiences were deeply offended by it when they first saw it. Well, Peer Gynt's not really a nice guy. Some of Grieg's music coming up.

three Chinese folk songs set by Zhou Long and performed by the Shanghai Quartet. Coming up, some music from Brazil, from Norway, and Romania. Yeah, you probably guess what the last one is, but yeah, great music coming up. I'm Lynn Warfel. Welcome. This is music by Alberto Nepomuceno. He was a Brazilian composer, and he did, we're going to hear some Peer Gynt coming up a little bit later in the hour, Grieg's music, and he actually became friends when he was traveling in Europe with a Norwegian student named Valborg Bang, well, not only friends, I think they got married, if I remember correctly. And Bang had been a student and friend of Edvard Grieg's. Yeah, there you go. A little connection there, like 6 degrees of Kevin Bacon. Here's the intermezzo from Nepomuceno's Brazilian Suite with the Brazilian Chamber Orchestra.

The Intermezzo from a Brazilian suite by Brazilian composer Alberto Nepomuceno with the Philharmonic Orchestra of, I should say, the Chamber Orchestra of Brazil. This is Angela Hewitt at the piano to play a D minor toccata by Johann Sebastian Bach.

Music that Edvard Grieg supplied for Henrik Ibsen's big first performances of Peer Gynt, which is a huge adventure on stage. It includes all of Edvard Grieg's wonderful music, but the play is all about Peer Gynt, who's a guy that kind of avoids responsibility. He's a little grandiose. Okay, he's a lot grandiose, and sometimes at the expense of others. The whole thing starts off when Peer Gynt abducts a bride from her own wedding, leading to, as they say, a series of escapades. Here is the Peer Gynt Suite No. 2 with the Berlin Philharmonic led by Herbert von Karajan.

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So I was awake really early this morning, and falling back into the arms of Morpheus just wasn't in the cards. I turned on the radio and heard the most astonishing feature on Morning Edition about a new recording featuring the brilliant American soprano Renee Fleming with banjo virtuoso Bela Fleck. The repertoire? Decidedly not operatic. I started to think about some of the music Renee Fleming has sung. As it turns out, she's never appeared in Verdi's Rigoletto, although she did sing Gilda's aria Caro Nome on Sesame Street about 25 years ago. I'm Mindy Ratner. Does the tune show up in this concert paraphrase? Stay tuned to find out.

Two chorale preludes by Johannes Brahms, arranged by Ralph Sauer and played by the Canadian Brass. I'm Mindy Rantner. It's great to have your company for classical music on this last Friday in May. May is Mental Health Awareness Month, and every weekday at this time, we invite you to pause and take a breath and step into a piece of music to enjoy the mental space it creates.

The Filarte Quartet made that recording of The Lullaby by George Gershwin. 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It's actually a concert paraphrase of Verdi's Rigoletto, which includes so many great tunes. Yuen Di Lee is the pianist in this recording.

Okay, so Karanome isn't there, but it was brilliant all the same. Franz Liszt's concert paraphrase of Verdi's Rigoletto. And what features so prominently there is the Act 3 Quartet. Yuen Di Lee was the pianist.

Okay, I've never been an oboist, but I'm guessing that people who play that instrument aspire to performing certain pieces of music, and most notably, the Oboe Concerto by Mozart. Here's Heinz Holliger with Sir Neville Mariner and the Academy of St. Martin in the Fields.

one of the great masters of the oboe, Heinz Holliker, backed up by Sir Neville Mariner and the Academy of St. Martin in the Fields, who together made, dozens and dozens of recordings. That was Mozart's Oboe Concerto in C.

In Italy, a concert overture by Carl Goldmark. András Korodi conducted the Budapest Philharmonic.

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ever tell a lie in order to accomplish something good? Well, we probably all have at some time or another. And actually, there is a deception at the heart of the opera for which Gioachino Rossini composed this overture. Well, he composed the opera too. It's called L'Inganno Felice, the Happy Deception. I'm Mindy Rantner. The overture is on the way.

0: This is the Composer's Datebook for May 29th. I'm John Burge. Today's date marks the anniversary of one of the most famous and notorious premieres in the history of classical music, that of Stravinsky's The Rite of Spring, in Paris on May 29th, 1913. From its very first note, sounded by the bassoon at the extreme end of its highest register, Stravinsky's score signaled the start of something radically different. It's also remembered as the occasion of one of the most emotional reactions by any audience. Catcalls and insults were hurled between the composer's supporters and detractors. Fistfights broke out, and finally the police were called. There were those, including Pierre Monteux, the conductor of the premiere, who felt the reactions were occasioned more by the dancing and the stage picture than by Stravinsky's music. Years later, when Monteux was asked what he thought of the original production, he confessed, to everyone's amusement, that he never actually saw it because his eyes were glued to the score. On hearing this near riot behind me, he wrote, I decided to keep the orchestra together at any cost. I did, and we played it to the end, absolutely as we had rehearsed it in the piece of the empty theater. Composer's Datebook is produced by APM, American Public Media, in conjunction with the American Composers Forum, reminding you that all music was once new.
1: Caused quite a stir, did Stravinsky's work. Well, we cannot say the same for Florence Price. In fact, her music was considered lost and she forgotten until fairly recently. From her seven descriptive pieces, this is Hilda's Waltz.

It's always nice to have company for classical music. I'm Mindy Rantner. I'm glad I have yours on this 29th of May. An overture by Rossini coming up in just a very few minutes. Music for strings by Jean Sibelius, played by Sphinx Virtuosi on tour. And some music for the young and the young at heart by Sir Edward Elgar, also coming up in the course of the hour. Claudio Abbado and the London Symphony Orchestra play Ravel for us on a Friday. This is the Minuet Antique.

The Minuet Antique by Maurice Ravel. Claudio Abbado with the London Symphony Orchestra. This next music is the curtain raiser for an opera that had its premiere January 8th, 1812. It's L'Inganno Felice, The Happy Deception or The Fortunate Deception by Gioachino Rossini. The Orpheus Chamber Orchestra plays the overture for us.

The overture to L'Inganno Felice by Gioachino Rossini. We heard the Orpheus Chamber Orchestra. Some Sibelius for strings coming up in a moment.

Yet to come in the course of the hour, some piano music by Amy Beach and a movement from Robert Schumann's Second Symphony. A number of years ago, Damon Gupton and the Sphinx Virtuosi were out on tour, and they played a concert in Michigan, which included this Andante Festivo by Jean Sibelius.

The Andante Festivo by Jean Sibelius, the Sphinx Virtuosi, conducted by Damon Gupton. Sphinx Virtuosi have a really cool season lined up for 2026-27, including a program that they're calling American Dialogues 250. Some really noteworthy, if you'll pardon the pun, some really fine works that they'll be playing in various places around the country during the next season. They're going to play a Carnegie Hall concert on October 16th, Philadelphia on the 23rd, and then in 2027, Boston, Durham, North Carolina, lots of places, Chicago too. Some music by Sir Edward Elgar. James Judd leads the New Zealand Symphony in the second Wand of Youth Suite.

Before there was Benjamin Britten, there was Sir Edward Elgar, and the two did something very similar. Britten is known to have written some pieces of music, made some sketches when he was a kid, and then put them away and brought them back out. They turned into the Simple Symphony. Well, Sir Edward Elgar did the same thing. He wrote sketches when he was young. Some 40 years later, he created the two suites called The Wand of Youth. And in a note for a recording, he described some small grievances occasioned by the imaginary despotic rule of my father and mother, the two old people. It was proposed to show that children were not properly understood.

pianist Joanne Polk with three pieces by Amy Beach. And this is A Piece of a Piece by Robert Schumann.

0: The fourth movement from the Symphony No. 2 by Robert Schumann. Sir Simon Rattle conducted the Berlin Philharmonic.
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1: The answer is the one that is on the air right now. But it's true, I do have a short list of favorite composers, and Johannes Brahms definitely ranks right up there. I'm Mindy Rantner. We have the opening movement from his Serenade No. 2 coming up later this hour with Jiří Belohlávek and the Czech Philharmonic. Some music for spring by Eric Coates.

called Dance in the Twilight. It comes from the Springtime Suite by Eric Coates. Andrew Penny conducted the Slovak Radio Symphony Orchestra. I'm Mindy Rantner. It's great to have your company for classical music on a Friday. Music for piano by Frédéric Chopin. Written actually in two versions. The piano part is always the same, but in one it's solo all the way, and in the other, the pianist is joined by an orchestra. That's the one we're going to hear coming up in the course of the hour. And speaking of music for orchestra, the opening movement from the Serenade No. 2 by Johannes Brahms is also on the way. Johann Sebastian Bach loved writing music for solo instruments, and I don't know, I think it would make me pretty nervous to play all by myself. Not Rachel Barton Pine, though. This is the prelude from Bach's Violin Partita No. 3.

Prelude from the solo violin partita number 3 by Johann Sebastian Bach. Rachel Barton Pine played his music for us on a Friday. Ray Vaughan Williams decided he was going to play around a little bit with some English folk songs. Thing is, though, there are hundreds, maybe even thousands of them. And so to choose 3 could not have been an easy task.

music to make you happy. The English Folk Song Suite by Ralph Vaughan Williams. Frederick Fennell conducted the Cleveland Symphonic Winds.

She was a contemporary of Mozart and Haydn and some of the Bach boys. She was Maddalena Laura Lombardini Sirman, and this is her string quartet, number 6.

The String Quartet, number 6 by Maddalena Laura Sirman, in a recording by the Lombardini Quartet. Actually, the ensemble is named for the composer. Her maiden name was Lombardini. Garrick Olson teamed up with Kazimierz Kord and the Warsaw Philharmonic to record music by Frédéric Chopin. The first part, the Andante Spianato, is always played by solo piano. There's a version for solo all the way to the end of the Grand Polonaise, but not in the case of this recording.

American pianist Garrick Olsen with Kazimierz Kord and the Warsaw Philharmonic, the Andante Spianato and Grand Polonaise by Frédéric Chopin. So I decided to check out what Garrick Olsen is up to these days. And you know what? He had a gig tonight. It's already tomorrow morning, but he played on May 29th with the Warsaw Philharmonic in Warsaw, and they'll be playing again tomorrow.

0: opening movement from the Serenade No. 2 by Johannes Brahms, Jiří Bělohlávek conducted the Czech Philharmonic.
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1: Sophie Hutchings called this By Night. The arrangement by Jeff Lawson, Vaches 8, joined by harpist Olivier Jaguar, violist Elitsa Bogdanova, and cellist Matthew Sharp.

Vauches 8 and Friends, with music by Sophie Hutchings, that was called By Night. It's always nice to have your company for classical music. I'm Mindy Ratner. I'm glad we could get together on this last Friday of the month. Some music for violin and orchestra by Camille Saint-Saëns coming up. Offenbach giving us an opportunity to do some high kicks. It's a big hint. Seiji Ozawa and the Boston Symphony Orchestra play Offenbach's music for us. And a different kind of dancing, a movement from the Romantic Suite by a young Franz Schreker coming up later in the hour. Shai Wozner plays this Capriccio by Franz Josef Haydn.

Yeah, I'd say Capriccio is exactly the right title for that piece by Franz Joseph Haydn, clearly composing in a playful mood. We heard pianist Shai Wozner. And from the mischievous to the nostalgic with this by Joe Hisaishi.

music by a man who is so adept at writing music for film. He is Joe Hisaishi, and he called that piece for piano and strings Cinema Nostalgia. Joe Hisaishi at the keyboard, backed up by a studio orchestra.

music by a couple of French composers, some Offenbach on the way. And we have this by Camille Saint-Saëns, violinist Janine Janssen, joins Barry Wordsworth and the Royal Philharmonic in Saint-Saëns' Havanaise.

Avanez by Camille Saint-Saëns. 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The Royal Philharmonic was conducted by Barry Wordsworth. So, Jacques Offenbach didn't really write Gaieté Parisienne, but he wrote all the music in it. That sounds strange. It's actually a 1938 ballet choreographed by Léonide Massine, and all the music is Offenbach's music.

All the original music by Jacques Offenbach, so gorgeous, recognized. The Can-Can from Orpheus in the Underworld and the Barcarolle from Tales of Hoffmann. Manuel Rosenthal fashioned Offenbach's tunes into a ballet called Gaieté Parisienne. Seiji Ozawa conducted the Boston Symphony.

Franz Schreker was just 22 years old when he composed his romantic suite, This Is the Dance.

0: Courtney Grown-Up Music for a 22-year-old. The Dance from the Romantic Suite by Franz Schreker. Vasily Sinaisky conducted the BBC Philharmonic.
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What do we mean when we say this piece was arranged by so-and-so? Reorchestrated, revoiced, repurposed, reimagined? Composer Stephen Stuckey called his arrangement of Henry Purcell's Funeral Music for Queen Mary an elaboration. He wasn't aiming at pure musical reconstruction, but rather to regard Purcell's music through the lens of 300 intervening years. He admitted there are moments when Purcell drifts out of focus. From APM American Public Media, this is Performance Today. I'm Valerie Kaler. We are heading to Colorado this hour to the